the Don Byas Quartet with Melody and Swing. Even though that was Don Byas, the tenor player who was the leader of the session, the piano player should get equal billing on this one. Johnny Garnieri from the opening of that piece, piano and the tenor were in quite harmony together. Before that, James Moody and Nobody Knows the Trouble I've Seen from the album Moody, which has been subsequently reissued several times as Moody's Workshop. And we started off Happy Hour today with Hot Lips Page and his orchestra, and they raided the joint with Earl Bostick on the alto, Hot Lips, of course, on the trumpet. Now, if you've caught my show frequently, you'll know that I have been digging deep into the 45-year recorded discography of Duke Ellington and his orchestra. And so we're going to hear some from that. From 1930, when he was just starting out, he'd been only recording for a couple of years at this point, he was under the management of a gentleman named Irving Mills. Irving Mills was quite the astute businessman. As soon as he knew he had a hot property in Duke Ellington and his band, who had been called the Washingtonians at that point, since that's where they moved from when they arrived in New York City. Whenever Duke Ellington would have a really hot number, he would get the orchestra into the recording studio and record for other labels under other names with the same song. Good for the publishing that way, too. And so one of the first ones that Irving did this with Duke was called Double Check Stomp. Certainly not the first or the last one, but maybe one of the more prolific ones. He recorded Double Check Stomp as Duke Ellington and his orchestra for RCA, which was his main major label at that time. And then also as the Jungle Band for Brunswick, which was a large player in the race market at that time. And then there were the Mills 10 Blackberries, kind of modestly named the group after himself. These were all the same band, and despite the fact of 10 Blackberries, there were 11 in the group on this recording. And that was for the mighty Velvet Tone label. And that's what we're going to hear now. Mills 10 Blackberries recording for Velvet Tone and the Double Check Stomp.

Duke Ellington and his men masquerading as Mills 10 Blackberries on Double Check Stomp. The soloists on that, in order, were Wellman Broad on the stand-up bass, Cootie Williams on the trumpet, Harry Carney on the baritone sax, and the fourth soloist woefully undermiked by the engineer. The B-side is of similar interest. Here's Mills 10 Blackberries with the B-side of their Velvet Tone record.

Sweet Mama by Mills 10 Blackberries, otherwise known as Duke Ellington and his orchestra. Soloists on that were Barney Biggert on the clarinet, Joe Natten on the trombone, and probably Cootie Williams on the trumpet. Couldn't confirm that one. There were three trumpet players on that. Now, personally speaking, I will admit I am far north of any threshold of age where someone be considered a senior citizen or, less delicately, an old man. So I have a tendency to really enjoy and cherish those small handful of songs that glorify the desirability of associating with an old man. Here's Elsie Jones with Smilin' Jones Sextet, An Old Man's Sweetheart.

understand what I'm saying. You'll have chauffeurs and butlers and a personal maid. You'll be drinking champagne and eating caviar when

Okay, I think we got it. The Four Blues with The Blues Can Jump. Before that, Jimmy T99 Nelson and the Great Big Hunk of Man. That was recorded down in Houston and leased to the Chicago label of Chess. Why Jimmy T99 Nelson? Well, it was pretty common back then that if you had a hit record on the R&B charts, even in the jazz charts, you would incorporate the name of that song into your performing identity. And that was the case here. T99 Blues was a hit on the LA RPM label for Jimmy Nelson back in 1951. So here, 4 years later, as he's winding up his recording career in 1955, he was billed as Jimmy T99 Nelson. Before that, we started with Elsie Jones with Smilin' Joe Sextet and Old Man Sweetheart. This is Happy Hour. I'm your host, Rob Richards, on KWMR, 90.5 Point Reyes Station, 89.9 in Bolinas, and 92.3 in the San Geronimo Valley. 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More information about Prince's events and volunteer opportunities at p-treyes.org. We're going to have another track from the Don Byas Quartet with Johnny Garnieri. One of these days I'll learn how to pronounce that, on the piano, though he's not so much featured here because he didn't write this one. The bass player, Slam Stewart, that's a great name for a musician, Slam Stewart on the bowed bass, wrote this, and it's called Slam. Well, okay, he named it after himself. Slam, don't shake like that.

Now, there were two R&B hits in the immediate post-World War II era that generated so many sales, in large part because everybody and their Aunt Tracy covered the song. One of those was The Honey Dripper. Another one was called Don't Open the Door, Richard. We're going to hear The Honey Dripper, the East Coast version of it. It actually came from the West Coast, from one of those famous L.A. R&B labels. This came from the East Coast, and the player came from Cleveland, Ohio, one of my favorite cities. This is Bull Moose Jackson, no stranger to suggestive song titles or lyrics. He made his biggest splash with I Want a Bow-Legged Woman. And so it was natural for him to do a cover version of The Honey Dripper.

By the mid-40s, Sid Nathan of King Records in Cincinnati, Ohio, was very successful in the country, hillbilly, roots, southern music genre. And he decided it was time for him to get into the R&B scene, since that was the jumping thing in 1945. So instead of releasing them on King, thinking that would create all sorts of problems with his existing clientele, he opted to start a new record label, and because his label was called King and he was in the Queen City of Cincinnati, Ohio, he called it, naturally enough, Queen Records. And we just heard the inaugural single off of Queen Records, Bull Moose Jackson and the Honey Dripper. And here is the B-side of that inaugural 78 from Queen. Which, by the way, didn't last very long. He ended up just starting a new record series on his King label.

Bull Moose Jackson and Hold 'Em Joe. Now, the smaller R&B and jazz record labels were always looking for a way to cut costs, and all it took was Jimmy Lunsford in 1937 to have a sizable hit with an old folk song in the public domain, which, of course, opened the floodgates for that. We're going to hear the all-star rhythm section here, featuring some familiar names like Don Byas on the tenor, Gene Schroeder on the piano, Slam Stewart again on the bass. Once you hear Slam Stewart's name, you never forget him, so you always think everything he's on is going to be good. And generally, in my experience, it has been. Here's the All-Star Rhythm Section with their rendition of the old Scottish ballad, Annie Laurie.

the All-Star Rhythm Section with Annie Laurie. Now, if you're with us in the first half hour of Happy Hour today, you heard me wax poetically, well, since we're talking about 78s, maybe shellacked poetically, about how Duke Ellington's manager, Irving Mills, would record his band under several different names for several different labels. No honor among contracts here. Here is the same song we heard in the first half hour by the Mills 10 Blackberries, otherwise known as Duke Ellington and his orchestra. Here we're going to hear Double Check Stomp by the Jungle Band, otherwise known as Duke Ellington and his orchestra. And this particular version of Double Check Stomp may be unique in Duke Ellington's discography. I've not run across another song, and I've hardly done an exhaustive search, but I haven't yet come across any Duke Ellington recording that features the instrument that's in this particular version of Double Check Stomp. So listen for it. I'll talk about it after the song.

Duke Ellington recording as the Jungle Band in Double Check Stomp, featuring Cornel Smelzer on the accordion. Cornel was from Hungary, and until earlier today, I had never heard of him. And you, in the Don't Believe Everything You Read on the Web category, you will find websites that says that Cornel Smelzer was a member of the Duke Ellington Band from 1928 to 1931. This particular recording dates from 1930. And I couldn't verify that. What I could verify was this July 1930 recording session was the only one that Cornel Smelzer participated with the Duke Ellington Orchestra. So if he was playing with them, no recorded evidence that I could find. And actually, if you look at the biographies, there are several accordion websites out there who really lionize this gentleman because he was totally accepted as a jazz musician back in the 1920s and 30s. He even played with orchestras, and so orchestral accordion. So accordion was really considered, I'm gathering, a quite upper-end instrument at the time. He came to New York City from Hungary, and at the time of this recording, he was in heavy, heavy demand. His discography at this point is quite extensive. Not that I've heard any of it, but I may look into them. So it's very, very doubtful that he was ever a permanent or performing member of the Duke Ellington Orchestra. So don't believe everything you read on the web. The B-side of the Jungle Band's Brunswick single is a song that Cornel Smelzer recorded with many different artists, as well as his own leadership. Here's the Jungle Band with Accordion Joe, with the vocal by not Cornel, but Dick Robertson.

Cornell Smeltzer, who often performed under the name Joe Cornell on the accordion. Unfortunately, his career would be cut short by the end of the 30s due to medical issues. Coming up next is Pleasant Joseph, recording for Hollywood's Flip Records as Smilin' Joe. Generally, when you hear a song title of Living on Borrowed Time, you think the gentleman is cheating or approaching death. Well, not so with this song. It's got a great opening line. I'm living on borrowed time, but my credit's still good, I'm told.

Johnny Otis, his drums, and his orchestra, Preston Love's Mansion. Normally think of Johnny Otis as being a vibes player, but he started out on drums, and there's a recording for Excelsior label in 1945. This is Happy Hour. I'm your host, Rob Richards, on KWMR, 90.5 Point Reyes Station, 89.9 in Bolinas, and 92.3 in the San Geronimo Valley. 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And you might recall during our spring pledge drive that we tried something new that was quite successful. So we're going to do it again. What we did during Happy Hour was to have open house for the community. And I was the host of one. There were three of them. I was the host of the first one. Had a wonderful time hanging out with people. I made sure I had some long tracks so that I could go out to the lobby and hang out with everybody else. So we're going to have another one of these. They're called Happy Hour Hangouts. And so according to the board here, we're going to say we're going to host them year-round. That's going to be fun. I thoroughly enjoyed it. So come by KWMR Friday, July 17th. Should be about 4 weeks from now, which strangely enough, I'm scheduled to host that show. From 5 to 7, meet some staff, see the station, have a snack and a beverage, pick up some stickers, and we'll all have merchandise for sale and hats and totes. So come on down Friday, July 17th. Between 5 and 7. I'll make sure I'll have some lengthy jazz numbers for that show. Let's see, what do we got next? We are going to go... Oh, Styx McGee is up next. If you're not familiar with Styx McGee, his big hit was Drinking Wine, Spodeody. But he's probably also well known for his brother, Brownie McGee, who's playing the guitar here. This is a one-off session for Herman Lubinsky's Savoy label out of Newark, New Jersey. During this time, he was actually contracted to King, and his brother was contracted to King, so that's probably how this all happened. Here's Styx McGee with his brother Brownie, Things Have Changed.

Sticks McGee and Things Have Changed. I'm going to go across the pond to England for our next two tracks. We're going to illustrate the two facets of jazz in England. Jazz was a very, very small, tight-knit community. Records were released in very small quantities for the rabid faithful. And with such a small community, you, of course, had this incredible fracture between the various schools of jazz. The smaller the community, the bigger the fracture. And can easily be classified into two groups. There was the group called Trad Jazz, who basically adhered to the traditional form of jazz that is sometimes called Dixieland, but more accurately called traditional. They shortened that, of course, to Trad Jazz, which was very big in the late 50s and early 60s in England. So our first one's going to be Trad Jazz. And the second one is going to be what they called Modern Jazz. So we have a tendency in America to do pre-bop, traditional, bop, hard bop, post-bop, free jazz. In England, it was called Modern Jazz, and we're going to have an example of that. So up first is the Trad Jazz of Kenny Ball and his Jazzmen.

billed on the record sleeve as Tony and Co., the Jazz People, Cole Porter's Love for Sale. In actuality, Tony and Cole was a single person, and that was the Tony Co. Quartet. Tony Co.'s probably his biggest moment in the recording industry was when he played under Henry Mancini's direction for the Pink Panther soundtrack. We're going to go back to the traditional form of jazz for a bit, when all of the jazzmen got demobilized from the various military branches at the end of World War II. There was, of course, a lot of reunions in the recording studios. While bebop was certainly getting all the headlines as the next big thing, rightfully so, a lot of these traditional jazz musicians were recording again, and there was a bit of a renaissance of the traditional jazz form, as short-lived as it might have been. Actually, I've got records going into the 50s by some of these people. Now, when you buy some of these jazz box sets, one of the complaints that I read often is all of these extra bonus tracks, alternate takes to some ears that they all sound the same, and particularly if they're programmed right after another, it can be a little disorienting. But every now and then, I come up with evidence for why those things belong there. What we're going to hear is the first take from a band led by Wild Bill Davison. These guys are all knew each other, and they've reunited for the first time since they went off for the war. And they're doing an old favorite that they can do backwards and forwards and in their sleep, the classic Sensation Rag. Well, this particular take, the leader blows the solo when he comes in right after the piano feature. So be listening for the piano. It's about the second or third solo in the song. And the solos get, the one right after that gets messed up. And the drummer, the fabulous George Wetling, king of the rimshot, he thinks the take's going to be called dead, so he stops playing. You'll notice that for a measure there's no drums. But the band keeps playing. The producer, the engineer, didn't stop the recording, so the band finishes the take, and what ends up, the last 40 seconds of this is the most glorious mayhem of expert musicians flailing away to what sounds like an ignoble end. The next take, they nailed it.

James Moody from, lost my place, James Moody with Blue Walk, and James, from James Moody's Mood LP from 1955. Before that, Don Byas Quartet. If you hadn't recognized the bass, you haven't been listening. That was Slam Stewart on the bowed bass. I think that was our third track from that quartet. Don Byas Quartet and Dark Eyes. And we started with Louis Armstrong and his Sebastian New Cotton Club Orchestra from 1930 with I'm a Ding Dong Daddy. 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I'm your host, Rob Richards, 90.5 Point Reyes Station, 89.9 in Bolinas, 92.3 in the San Geronimo Valley. 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

Bill Jennings, and Bluegrass. Bill was from Indianapolis. We've heard a couple of times on this show examples of Duke Ellington's music from 1930. We're now going to hear, and those were all under pseudonyms, we're actually going to hear something that was released under Duke's own name, Duke Ellington and his orchestra, but not from 1930, but from 1945. And Duke had just lost a couple of key players in the orchestra, so he was focusing on what he had. This is Both Sides of a 78 that came out in 45, heavily featuring Johnny Hodges on the alto saxophone. The A-side has Al Hibbler on the vocals, and the soloists besides Johnny Hodges on the B-side are Taft Jordan, who I'm not familiar with, on the trumpet, and Lawrence Brown on the trombone. Here's Duke Ellington and his orchestra with Al Hibbler every hour on the hour.

Helen Humes with, I guess I don't need to tell you the title, but it was Bee Baba Liba. And before that was Jimmy T.T. Nelson, Free and Easy Mind. And then Earl Bostick with the classic Night and Day. And we began that set with Both Sides of a Platter from Duke Ellington and his orchestra. And the A side featuring the vocals of Al Hibbler with Every Hour on the Hour. And then the flip side, Things Ain't What They Used to Be. Now, today on Happy Hour, we've been pretty much stuck in that 10-year period between the mid-40s and the mid-50s. So we're going to, as we wrap it up for Happy Hour today, we're going to jump to the mid-60s. But I do want to remind you that looking forward to seeing everybody show up for the next Happy Hour Hangout. Be 5 to 7 p.m. on Friday, July 17th. Hope to see all of you here. The last one that I hosted was a lot of fun. And so I hope to get to meet a lot of you at the next Happy Hour Hangout. Wrapping it up is going to be Brian Auger and this Trinity from England from the mid-60s with an interesting take on an overly familiar song.

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1: Shabbat shalom.
0: Shabbat shalom.
1: Shabbat shalom, Andrew. I didn't know what you were going to do.
0: So yeah, I was.
1: Shabbat shalom.
0: I was just a little.
1: I thought you might were just going to say Shabbat shalom, Chana Shabbos.
0: No, I wanted to.
1: Now you have to do. You have to do an underwriter. Huh?
0: Yes.
1: Oh, okay. Would you like me to read it for you?
0: Sure. No, it's okay. Okay. 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
1: Hi, Andrew.
0: Hi, Jessica. Shabbat shalom.
1: Shabbat shalom, Andrew. It's not quite Shabbat yet, even though.
0: Is that because of the time?
1: It's because of the sun time.
0: Because of the sun times.
1: The sun time, time, time, time.
0: That makes sense. All right. Well, Shabbat. Shalom. I said that already.
1: Yeah, you already said it twice.
0: Right? Okay. Well, then let's go with Planet Shabbos starts right now.
1: Okay.
0: Great.

0: So Warren Zevon's Sacrificial Lambs starts off tonight's episode of Planet Shabbos live and in studio. We are back to our normal format. And tonight, Jessica, we're talking about what? Prayer and sacrifice.
1: Sacrifice and prayer.
0: Sacrifice and prayer. Sacrifice before prayer. You were specific about that, right?
1: Yes.
0: Why?
1: We're going to do the whole thing right now.
0: Okay.
1: Are we doing the whole thing?
0: No, we don't need to do that. I can play a song.
1: Why don't you talk about how we got to this episode, Andrew?
0: The sacrifice and prayer?
1: Yeah.
0: Because we were, I said to Jessica, I floated the idea and I said, hey, Jessica, should we do one on sacrifice? And she was like, what kind of sacrifice? Animal sacrifice? And I was like, well, there's got to be more than one kind of sacrifice, right? She's like, no. Animal sacrifice is most of
1: yes.
0: what's in
1: you
0: there.
1: You said that correctly.
0: And yes. I'm like, yeah, I get it.
1: And then he said, is there no examples of people making sacrifices? I was like, not in the way that you're talking about.
0: Yeah, yeah. But then she did admit that there were
1: the grains.
0: Grain sacrifices.
1: It's a grain sacrifice.
0: Grain sacrifices.
1: It's the same
0: general
1: concept
0: principle.
1: As an animal sacrifice.
0: Okay.
1: It's a giving up of a material good.
0: I see what you're saying.
1: It was not a moral, social situation like what you were talking about.
0: I got you.
1: So
0: that's how
1: today we start this episode talking about sacrifices in the Bible.
0: Yeah.
1: And Andrew, what Andrew wanted to do, and I don't know why we didn't end up doing a show about all the different kinds of sacrifices. We could have done that.
0: Yeah.
1: But then we didn't. I guess we can do it on a later show.
0: Yeah.
1: There's
0: we can still do it.
1: At least five different kinds of sacrifices.
0: That's what I was trying to get to the point of.
1: Why didn't you?
0: I did. Here's what we're going to do. We're going to play you some music,
1: right.
0: And you're going to love it.

0: need to be so high.
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2: That first block of sacrificial music here on Planet Shabbos. Mike and the Mechanics, The Living... I love that song. I haven't heard that song in so long.
1: Me neither.
2: I love that song. Mike and the Mechanics, The Living Years, Gladys Knight and the Pips, Midnight Train to Georgia. Hoobastank... My old friends, Hoobastank.
1: Your old friends, Hoobastank.
2: Used to hang out with those guys a little bit back in the day. Muse. Well, Hoobastank, I didn't finish the reason. Muse with Animals. And Pink Floyd closed out that block with Mother. So that was really, at least the way I put it together, that was more of a block of sacrifices of... personal sacrifices, so
1: yeah,
2: to speak.
1: Yeah, because that's what you wanted to talk about.
2: Yeah, well, that was just, just what I could muster also, what I thought felt good for the people.
1: So what did you learn about sacrifices in the Bible?
2: In the Bible?
1: Yeah.
2: That they're mostly animal related.
1: Yeah, but what? Do you know why we do them?
2: Because we're trying to gain favor in some fashion or, atone for something that we did or might do, or, maybe we're hoping that there's going to be more of a return on this, that it's a transactional situation.
1: Maybe.
2: Yeah. Yeah.
1: We do the sacrifices sometimes because God likes the smell.
2: It's a smell thing.
1: It's a smell thing. Oh. At least after the Noah story, they do some sacrifices.
2: Because of the smell?
1: And God smells the smell and then says, I'll never do another flood again.
2: Huh. All right.
1: Yeah. And then the rest of the sacrifices are like...
2: I did put the animals in there to, the Muse animals there to.
1: Yeah, there's a lot of reasons you sacrifice, but it's like a whole system. It's a whole system. That's what you do. That's what God wants. God wants the meat. God wants you to eat the meat. You got to sacrifice the meat. You got to give them your choicest meat. There's like different things you got to do for different times of the year or different holidays.
2: Different meats.
1: Yeah, you got to take like two rams and 3 cattle or 6 of your choicest flock of whatever and like
2: that. Geese
1: typically no.
2: Yeah.
1: Yeah.
2: All right.
1: There's like a whole system. But it starts with just like, after the binding of Isaac, instead they end up sacrificing a lamb that gets stuck. And then Noah, and, there's lots of animals.
2: Yeah.
1: And then as you politely mentioned that there's also grains that comes much later.
2: Yeah.
1: And that's also, more transactional kind of giving up something you worked really hard for kind of thing.
2: Yeah. That makes sense.
1: So like taxes, because kind of like taxes.
2: Yeah.
1: Then there's like a systemic, it goes from, the beginning of the story when there's no system, right? And then it explains to you how the system is made. And, this is the Bible in a nut. This is the TLDR of the Bible. Here's some stories. Here's why we have systems. Here's what the systems are. And at the end, it's highly systematized with lots of different reasons why you might do something and then how to do it. If you did something wrong or if it's a particular holiday or if it's this or it's that, you get a whole outline of what you might, what you would sacrifice when and why. And then if you have crops, what to do with your crops and when you need to bring them and, you know, it's a whole thing.
2: It's a whole system.
1: Whole thing, but it goes from like quite sporadic to like, or like, you know, kind of human driven.
2: Yeah.
1: Pleasing God. And then it goes all the way to like more of like a tax system. Yeah.
2: It's capitalism right there. All the way back in the day.
1: You know, that's what people think God wants. Because in the story it says, you know, God likes the smell. So what do you think about that, Andrew?
2: I think it's interesting. God also gave us Bryan Adams.
1: Oh, God.

0: 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Jessica.
1: Andrew.
0: We played... I just moved my page.
1: Uh-oh.
0: I'm good now. Jessica, we played some more Sacrifice songs in there. A little Bryan Adams. Everything I do it for you. If Dana Brunetsky is listening to this, she might recall that I sang that in her ear as we danced in like 1994.
1: I don't know what you're talking about.
0: Exactly. That's when it came out.
1: That's when you came out?
0: No. What? Elton John.
1: It's Pride, Andrew.
0: That's true.
1: Happy Pride.
0: Happy Pride. Elton John's, speaking of Elton John's Sacrifice.
1: Shout out to our caller.
0: Yes. Shout out to our caller requesting the Sinead O'Connor cover of Elton John's Sacrifice. We chose to go with Elton's. Adele's Someone Like You. Alicia Keys' If I Ain't Got You. And then closed out that block with Beyoncé's Halo. Jessica.
1: Andrew.
0: As we wrap up the Sacrifice portion of our show.
1: Yes.
0: What else do you, that was nice. What else do you have to share with us on the role of sacrifice and sacrificing, sacrificial?
1: Sacrifice was what you did when you lived in a world that you had very little control over, and everything that you,
0: it was your attempt to,
1: yeah, and everything that you like were worried about depended sort of like on the weather, you know, and like whether there would be enough water for your crops or for your flock or for this or for that, and you want the rain at the right time, but you want, don't want too much rain, you want the right amount of rain, and you want this, and you want the optimal conditions.
0: That's where my transactional
1: and
0: comment came from.
1: Your concern, it's transactional, but it's also like basic.
0: Sure.
1: Like it's just like a basic
0: necessity.
1: Instinct.
0: Yeah.
1: Instinctual sort of like.
0: Okay.
1: You know, the Maslow's, it's low on the Maslow's hierarchy of
0: sure.
1: needs. Like you're not at the top. You're like concerned with like food, shelter, water, that kind of stuff. So it makes, but it's a big deal to sacrifice something that big.
0: Yeah.
1: For the hope that it's going to placate or mollify some sort of deity to be like, okay. I mean, yes, when you get later on in the text, it's a bit more convoluted than that, right? Because it's like, okay, so you have to pay your taxes. But that's sort of what's at the root of it,
0: yeah.
1: Which maybe will help explain the transition that we're going to make.
0: Into the prey.
1: Into the prayer. So the sacrifices in the Bible were all done at the temple that was in Jerusalem. And then there wasn't a temple at some point after that. So what do? When you can't sacrifice because you can only sacrifice at a temple?
0: You pray. You do that. You do this.

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1: Thank you, Jessica. Those were excellent.
0: Oh, thank you, Andrew.
1: Back here.
0: But really, thank you to our sponsor.
1: Yes, Planet Shabbos, KWMR. Friday night, hanging out with y'all. Last block of music. Some fun prayer songs in there, huh? Starting out with Please Hammer, Don't Hurt 'Em. Bay Area Zone, MC Hammer with Pray. What? It's true. Neil Diamond with one of my favorite Neil Diamond songs. Jessica surprisingly had never heard it before. Brother Love's Traveling Salvation Show.
0: Wow. What a song.
1: It's phenomenal. Tea Garden and Van Winkle with God, Love, and Rock and Roll. Dionne Warwick's I Say a Little Prayer. Lady Gaga's Sinner's Prayer. Madonna's Like a Prayer. Closed out. Collective Shoal.
0: Collective Shoal.
1: Collective
0: Shoal. Are we going to Shoal?
1: Shine.
0: Soul Shine. Shoal.
1: Collective Soul. The song Shine.
0: Collective Shoal.
1: Jessica. Jessica,
0: you can tell we're getting to the end of our show.
1: Yeah, it's been a week. In that it happened, Jessica. There, the prayer part of this, because at this point, that's the
0: temple
1: the side
0: has been destroyed, and so the rabbis are like, let's do some prayer.
1: We're out and about.
0: It's the temple to table pipeline. That's what I like to call it.
1: Temple to table.
0: Well, temple to table is when I talk about Shabbat. So it's really just the temple to prayer pipeline.
1: Oh, all right.
0: The sacrifice to prayer pipeline.
1: Okay. Yeah. That's just like, it's like the Alaskan pipeline. But
0: temple to table is when I talk about Shabbat.
1: Ah.
0: Whoops.
1: All right.
0: All right. I'm sure I've covered that on this show.
1: I'm sure you have.
0: Maybe it's time for a refresher soon.
1: Yeah, we can do that.
0: We can do another Shabbat show.
1: Yeah, we can do another Shabbat show. It's been a while.
0: We haven't done a Shabbat show since our first
1: show. I just made a handy-dandy dashboard that helps me see exactly what we did and when we played stuff and how long it's been since I played an artist or a song or anything like that. So, yeah, I can dive back into that and find it real, real easy-peasy for us, Jessica Easy.
0: Wow.
1: That was terrible.
0: That was really bad, Andrew. Let's just play some music.
1: Oh, that was terrible.
0: Here's the deal. Like, you can't sacrifice animals anymore because there's no temple. So
1: right.
0: You got to pray. You got to pray. So let's just keep it moving on the prayer.
1: And sometimes you have to go someplace to pray.

0: Part of me is very surprised it's the first time we've played that track here on Planet Shabbos, but it is. That was Dishwalla's Counting Blue Cars, and as far as I'm concerned, any show that gives you Dishwalla and Collective Soul and Hoobastank and Mike and the Mechanics and MC Hammer in one show has delivered. Also in that block, Alison Krauss kicked it off. Down to the River to Play, Kesha's Praying, Sting's The Lazarus Heart, and Moody Blues' Question. And, you know, that's Planet Shabbos. Planet Shabbos, by the way, Jessica. Planet Shabbos has made some stickers,
1: Oh, yes, we have made some stickers.
0: So if you'd like one of those, you can try and find one of us in town or wherever, or just stop by the radio station here. They're up front. We left them up
1: in the
0: front,
1: window.
0: In the window. So you can grab those. And anything else, Jesse?
1: I think that's it.
0: Yeah?
1: Shabbat Shalom.
0: Shabbat Shalom. Oh, okay. Chock-a-Block's coming up next, everybody. We'll see you in a couple weeks. Planet Shabbos on KWMR. Happy Juneteenth. And we'll see you guys later.

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2: 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I'm Arndt Peltner. Another great playlist is waiting for you, so stay tuned. We're starting off in Hagen, home of Extrabreit's guitarist Stefan Kleinkrieg. He sent me his latest song, Was ich an dir mag.

Chris Harms of A Lord of the Lost is from Hamburg. He put out some solo works. This was I Love You. Heading down to Munich and to Eisbrecher. This is their latest Everything is Wunderbar.

Subway to Sully are also back with some new songs. This was Postmortem. You can find the playlist at radiogoethe.org. Next, Schöngeist, the driving force behind this project, is the Munich-based Timur Karakus. Fake News is off the new Schöngeist record.

From Switzerland hails the beauty of Jemina. Some amazing gothic-based rock. Whispers of the Seasons is off their latest release, Songs of Homecoming. Heading to Leipzig and to Safi, Letzte Sekunde is off her new record.

0: Jupiter Jones, überall wachen Schatten. How to Revolver Held, and irgendwann kommen wir schon an. At one point we will get there. Well, the question is, where we end up.
1: Der Sonne hinterher, Richtung Süden, der Stadt entfliehen.

0: Ship.
1: An in my Kantereit Orangenlied of their 2023 release Es ist Abend und wir sitzen bei mir. Next, a double shot by Thies Ullmann, who put out a best-of album from his time with Tomte and his soul.

Elly Ben is a new and wonderful voice coming from my hometown Nuremberg. This was home. Finishing up today, two Austrian musicians, Anja Plaschk, aka Soap and Skin, followed by Avec. That's it for me. Thank you so much for listening. I really appreciate it. Tschüss, I'm Arndt Peltner. 30.

A friend sent a link to an experiment in the mail, and I've been studying this experiment. I want your help. Let me just review it. These researchers made a Petri dish, 2 feet by 4 feet, big Petri dish, and they put food, it's spelled A-G-A-R. How do you pronounce that? Agar? Agar? I heard two different pronunciations. We have some conflict here. We have agar. Oh, and what is it exactly? What is it? Seaweed gelatin. Seaweed gelatin. Wow. So they on their football field-shaped Petri dish, they smeared this food, and they did it in such a way that this bacteria they had over here in this ball jar, they knew this bacteria would want to eat that food. And so, but before they put the bacteria into the game, they put four walls across the 20-yard line, the 50-yard line, all the way across, four. And the first one was just a little bit poisonous. And it was poisonous in such a way, like when you take a pill for a certain kind of cold or something, it was designed to kill those bacteria, okay. Now the second wall was 10 times more powerful than that, with that same toxicity, that designer toxicity, medicine. And the third wall was 100 times more toxic. Are you with me? And the fourth wall makes me think of that big ice wall in Game of Thrones. It's just 1,000 times more poisonous for that bacteria. And then they put the bacteria in there, and they made a movie out of what would happen. And the bacteria got through the first wall pretty easily, and as they were running for that touchdown, they got to the second wall. And I think that they noticed that there's some difficulties here, and they may have lost some of their friends at that point, but they made some adjustments in their fluids and the bacteria. Certain bacteria went to the back and other went forward, and they reconfigured and they went through. They got through. The third wall, 100 times toxic, they had real trouble, and they had to change their whole orientation. And what they started doing was they started making love. They started producing little bacterias, generation after generation. You know, they can make the generations very quickly. They do 10 or 20 or 30 generations of bacteria, and they, after a while, started making some mutations. This is what happens when you have that much birth going on. Some of the kids are different, okay? My parents always called me a mutation. And so they, cheap joke, I couldn't help it. The after a while, they did get through, but it was difficult, and they had a high mortality rate. But they brought in the mutants, and the mutants led the way. They were the heroes because they were not designed for death by that toxin. Are you following me? And we go all the way to the wall in Game of Thrones. It is just dripping with poison, 1,000 times, just thick poison. Just, you can't get through it. The wildlings will never get through. Well, the bacteria really bounced off that, had major, major injuries and deaths. And they kind of gathered and they tried it again, and they couldn't do it. And they tried all the things that they did with the other three walls, and it didn't work. And then they started, the researchers noted, a very interesting process of swapping DNA. What do you think, singers? Are you impressed by that? I don't want you to do it. They started becoming each other. They started giving each other chromosomal information. They started giving up their identities. They started giving up who they were. I don't know if they remembered who they were, but they started giving away what made them individuals. And they did that, and they did that, and they did that, and they made, researchers felt, they were making new species of these tiny animals that we can't see. They were really changing so much. And then they tried again.
and they kept making love, kept making more bacteria, and they kept changing and swapping and swapping and swapping. And it was an orgiastic free-for-all, people. You had to be there. Incredible. Science was never so interesting. And then they got to this point where a little hole went through the wall, and all of a sudden, it started spraying. All that bacterial fluid, all those mixed up identities started spraying through, and they got the mutants in there. They got armies of mutants marching at that hole, and they got through, people. They got through. Earth-a-lujah. They got through. I think we've come to the point in our history where it would be a good moment to accept that the earth is a living thing. I think it would be a good moment in the history of our culture to accept that the earth has intelligence. A little bit more difficult for you to take. Because in that story, I was giving bacteria intelligence, and you loved that. You went along with it. But now I'm saying that Earth is intelligent, and you're hesitating. Well, now listen to me. Can I talk about it now, Josh? Can I preach? Josh, may I preach? May I preach now? We have these living bodies. And these living bodies are living inside a larger living body, and that larger living body is the earth. And there are living bodies inside of us that we can't name. We have names. We stab into the dark, into the mysteries. It's as mysterious in our bodies as a starry night sky. Protozoa, give me some bacteria. We throw the names out there, but in fact, recent studies indicate, you know that phrase, recent studies indicate that we, each of us have, the average human body has within it 100 trillion tiny unseeable animals. It's a microbiome. Now, we all know we have a gut biome that's famous, and we kind of go along with that, the gut biome. It's swampy, and there's lots of interesting little critters there coming out of this ooze, and that's healthy for us, and get some fiber down there. And we have that orientation to the gut biome, but I'm talking about the eyelashes. I'm talking about the fingernails. I'm talking about our thoughts. I'm talking about, we don't know where it stops. We don't know where it stops. Let me tell you something. Here we have a wonderful congregation. And most of this congregation is microbes. Less than 50% of your body weight is what you identify as here. My name's Joe Elliott, okay? And I've got a face, I've got a body, I've got shoulders, I've got hips, I've got certain ways of gesturing. People

we've had radically a hotter planet. The global heat wave is much hotter. It just went up there, broke all the climate modeling. You know, the scientists couldn't use traditional climate change equations anymore to predict anything at all. They were starting to they couldn't explain it. They started getting snippy in public. the scientists arguing, they can't figure it out. And we're in that now, and it's gonna get, there are more steps to go, but we're in the sixth extinction, I think. We're in the sixth extinction. But our own bodies are as mysterious as the starry night sky. We really don't know what's going on. I'm not going to go in the RFK direction. I'll go in the direction of Earth cultures. Deborah Whiteplume, the Oglala Sioux prophet, she said back in the 70s, she said, the Earth will have a time of tumult, of radical change, fire and flood. And the Earth will reach out to human beings to join her and help her in the struggle. And some of us will immediately say yes and start working with her. And many of us will hesitate and we will no longer be here. We will vanish. That's what I believe. Deborah Whiteplume is gone now, but she left us with this opportunity to move fast to find out what the Earth is instructing us to do. I don't think it's going to come from any institution that claims it represents the Earth. I think it's going to come from our own personal experience with going outside, with going into the trees, with going into the trees, hugging the trees, forget it, kiss the trees. Let's have some dendrophilia here today. Go outside, talk to the trees, invite them into your dreams. We're walking ecosystems, people. And once I only get it, I only understand that and really truly believe it. It's easier for me to preach it than it is to live it. But we're this massive, we're the ultimate non-binary identity right here. We are the ultimate they-them, baby. We are one big us-we. One big us-we.

Hello, welcome to News from the Natural World. I'm Savitri D. A huge American flag flew into transmission lines during a storm and knocked out power to thousands of customers. The flag, which measures more than 3,000 square feet, first flew into an electrical transmission tower during a storm in Stamford, Connecticut. It was not clear how the flag got loose. However, the National Weather Service had issued severe thunderstorm warnings for the area. Arizona officials have indefinitely closed a popular lake to visitors after its entire population of fish died. The Recreation and Wildlife Department that maintains San Carlos Lake said that drought conditions, as well as water released from a dam, resulted in a major fish kill, affecting approximately 100% of the fish population. According to the statement, decomposing fish pose health hazards to people who try to fish or swim in the human-made reservoir. Officials therefore said they would not allow fishing, harvesting, or possessing fish, or any associated activities at San Carlos Lake until further notice. Formed by the Coolidge Dam along the Gila River, the lake is within the San Carlos Apache tribal lands, about 125 miles from Phoenix. Authorities evacuated hundreds of people from their seaside homes in New Zealand's capital, Wellington, as record-smashing 36-foot waves lashed the coast. Wellington Mayor Andrew Little declared a state of emergency on the eve of the swells for seaside residents. "You must stay away from the southern coastline," he said, warning that emergency workers would not come to help anyone who stayed behind. Data released last week by the global energy think tank Ember, along with a report by the Solar Energy Industries Association, show the continued growth of solar and decline of coal in the U.S. despite discouraging federal policy. In May, for the first time, solar supplied more of the nation's electricity than coal, 12.8%. Coal supplied just 12.2%, its fourth lowest monthly share ever. Solar also became the third largest source of electricity in the U.S. in May, behind natural gas and nuclear. Coal generation hit an all-time monthly low in April and rebounded only modestly in May, allowing increasing solar generation to overtake coal. Globally, electricity generation from renewables is growing rapidly. Renewables will become the largest global energy source, used for almost 45% of electricity generation by 2030, according to the International Energy Agency. The trial of a 29-year-old man charged with sparking a wildfire that went on to become the deadly Palisades Inferno, the most destructive blaze in Los Angeles history, is underway as Angelenos seek answers more than a year after the deadly fire. Jonathan Rindernecht, an occasional Uber driver, is accused of starting a small blaze on New Year's Day 2025. Although the LA Fire Department extinguished the fire on the 2nd of January, it reignited 5 days later due to high winds and tinderbox conditions after burning undetected deep in the dry hillsides. This type of fire is known as a holdover or zombie fire, and the trial is expected to hinge on whether a jury finds Rindernecht responsible for knowing that the small wildfire he allegedly lit could tear through roughly 23,000 acres, incinerating thousands of buildings and killing 12 people. Federal prosecutors are expected to argue that Rindernecht was upset over a failed relationship and his lack of plans for New Year's Eve when he allegedly lit the zombie fire. The world has just experienced the second hottest May since records began, as climate change and the developing El Niño weather pattern conspired to push up average land and sea temperatures. The hottest May on record was in 2024, in records going back to 1940. The average global temperature last month was 1.42 degrees Celsius above the average in 19th century pre-industrial times. Climate models are forecasting a very strong and possibly record-breaking El Niño in 2026. El Niño naturally occurs every 2 to 7 years when weakening trade winds result in warmer waters in the eastern Pacific. The result tends to be higher global temperatures and disrupted rainfall, meaning drought in some regions and heavy rains in others. Mark Alessi of the Union of Concerned Scientists said the combination of fossil fuel-caused climate change and this potential super El Niño event could easily push global temperatures to record levels.
The U.S. confirmed additional cases of New World screwworm, raising the total number of cases to 12 since the first domestic screwworm infestation in 6 decades was found in a Texas calf 2 weeks ago. New World screwworm is a serious pest that can infest any warm-blooded animal, including livestock, pets, wildlife, and in rare cases, humans. The larvae burrow into the living tissue of animals, causing severe wounds, animal suffering, and significant economic losses. Texas ranchers have been bracing for screwworm to cross into the U.S. for the past year as the pest advanced north in Mexico. Experts have predicted that a widespread outbreak could devastate wildlife and cost the state $1.8 billion in economic damage. In Indonesia, extreme rainfall and landslides fueled by the climate crisis have killed 7% of the remaining population of the world's rarest great ape, the Tapanuli orangutan. New research suggests 58 out of the remaining 800 critically endangered Tapanuli orangutans were killed after more than 39 inches of rain fell over 4 days in North Sumatra province in November 2025. This equates to 11% of the local population and 7% of the entire species. The oldest, deepest, and most extensive whale graveyard, a whale necropolis, has been found in the southeastern Indian Ocean, with hundreds of fossils dating back more than 5 million years. Whale falls, the term for dead whales that sink to the ocean floor, are not uncommon, but most have been found at depths of less than 4 kilometers. By contrast, the newly discovered necropolis reaches depths of more than 7 kilometers and extends hundreds of miles across the seafloor. What's more, researchers found decaying carcasses teeming with life, some of it undescribed. A team of researchers used a submersible to explore an area of trenches and ridges in the southeastern Indian Ocean known as the Diamantina Fracture Zone. This formed between 60 and 50 million years ago as the Australian and Antarctic continents drew apart. Scientists discovered whale fossils at depths of up to 7,000 meters near the deepest point of the Diamantina Fracture Zone and subsequently carried out 32 dives to the seafloor, finding 485 whale fossil sites, as well as 5 modern natural whale falls in an advanced stage of decomposition. The decaying whale carcasses were home to a diverse array of life, including crustaceans, mollusks, bone-eating worms, and brittle stars, among many others. Some of them may be new to science. Finding a whale necropolis where there are nearly 800 skeletons per square kilometer is a surprise, and the mix of whale types is a puzzle. Some are shallow diving, filter-feeding species such as minke whales, and some are hunters, deep diving hunters. Such a necropolis probably results from being on a migration route for filter feeding species, while also a good place for the hunter species, the beaked whales, to dive for squid, but perhaps pushing them perilously close to their limits as they dive deep into the crack in the ocean floor. And now, the sounds of extinction. Sumatran elephants. The Sumatran elephant is one of 3 recognized subspecies of Asian elephant and native to the Indonesian island of Sumatra. It is critically endangered. The population has declined by at least 80% in the past 3 generations. They are preeminently threatened by habitat loss, degradation, and fragmentation. Over 2/3 of Sumatra's natural lowland forest has been razed in the past 25 years, and nearly 70% of the Sumatran elephant's habitat has been destroyed in just 1 generation. Elephants often come into contact with human settlements. They raid crops, trample homes, and sometimes even hurt or kill people. Those affected sometimes retaliate and poison or shoot elephants. Between 2012 and 2015, 36 elephants were found dead in Aceh province due to electrocution, poisoning, and traps. Most dead elephants were found near palm oil plantations, some of them illegal. The elephants often attempt to destroy the plantations, sometimes successfully, as they impede the elephants' foraging. Since 2018, at least 7 elephants have died under mysterious circumstances in close proximity to legal and illegal palm oil plantations. Elephants distribute seeds and contribute greatly to the health of their habitat. Their decline has a cascading negative impact on many other forms of life.
and hear the sounds of Sumatra.

0: Oh, hello, Reverend Billy again. You know, the environmental movement is in a state of collapse. The Paris Climate Agreement, the COP26, COP27, COP28, the collapse of the COP conferences, and now the Environmental Protection Agency, the zeroing out of just the basic clean air, clean water, endangered species, the scientific findings that were the structure of this important agency. They're attacking all of those founding laws. But you know, Savitri and I are ailing together right now in parallel. We've both been suffering from physical setbacks. About the last week or 10 days, we've had parallel pain, and we've had some really interesting conversations. You know how being ill really can slow you down into the wisdom that was always waiting for you to slow down. We've done that, and it occurs to us that we also have to start over. We have to start with a blank slate. We had a success just lately with the 24-hour sermon at the door of JPMorgan Chase's world headquarters. That was special. And that kind of radiated around the world. And I think it helped our friends who are activists in different capacities. Hopefully it'll help the people that are backing out of corporate environmentalism, who are coming towards the earth more. Come here and do something outlandish at the doorway to the polluter. Be here with your favorite ecosystem. We're starting over too now. We're going to have new, maybe ancient, but startlingly powerful activist efforts. So watch out. It's coming. It's coming up. It's coming up. We can feel the earth rising up within us. Somebody give me an earth-alleluia. Amen.
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Hey, this is Jeff Warren from Bolinas. 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

it's his 77th year, and he's made his mark. Helped countless people with writings of wisdom and great

lost child, of which he will now change his view. Before they part, she sings gently to him, but he knows he's heard it before.

Hey, everybody. This is Anna O'Malley, host of Medicine Garden, which is on KWMR every other Tuesday at 4 p.m. Tune in for some awesome music and some reflections on the medicine that we cultivate in community together.

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It's a letter to the editor on air. 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

Perhaps, perhaps, perhaps, perhaps, perhaps, perhaps, perhaps, perhaps.

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0: on the ledge. A man on the very edge. A big tycoon in Wall Street. He said he was in hock. 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
1: 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Led by Maestro Donald Runicles, the renowned festival orchestra consists of the world's finest players from more than 90 ensembles around the world. I'm Jeff Counts, General Manager of the festival, and I'd like to introduce you to my friend and co-host, Music Director, Sir Donald Runicles.
2: Thank you, Jeff. It's always good to be with you. Today we're presenting four very different pieces of music, each in their own right rather unique and rather entertaining. We start with Zoltán Kodály's Dances of Galanta. We continue then with Kaya Sarriaho's Ciel d'Hiver, and then Jacques Ibert's Divertissement, and we will conclude today with the remarkable and wonderful visceral Maurice Ravel's Alvarado del Grazioso.
1: Let's start with Zoltán Kodály. This was at a time throughout Europe when cultures were blossoming. Musicians, artists, people were embracing their own traditions in a way that I think had an impact on the entirety of the 20th century.
2: Very much so. Up until after the First World War, Europe had only known empires, had only known these vast behemoths where many countries were under the iron rule of, you know, whether it was Vienna or it was the Ottoman Empire. And all these countries, on some level, their very own unique and indigenous cultures and languages and musical styles had been utterly suppressed. It's wonderful to observe composers like Kodály, composers like Bartók, who felt very emboldened to embrace Hungarian music. Hungarians, when you hear their music or their folk music, it would appear far more to do with an Eastern culture than with a Western culture. And I think that's what listening to the music of Zoltán Kodály and Bartók, they open our ears to a very, very different kind of melodic style. But it's one thing to curate these melodies, it's another thing entirely to incorporate them into masterpieces such as these dances from Galanta.

0: You've just heard The Dances of Galanta by Zoltan Kodály. Guest conductor Miguel Harth Bedoya led the Grand Teton Music Festival Orchestra at Walk Festival Hall in Jackson Hole, Wyoming. We move now to Kaija Saariaho's Ciel d'Hiver, Winter Sky. Saariaho is a prolific Finnish composer now based in Paris. Her music is about transformations. While working on her craft in France in the 1980s, she became fascinated with slow-moving changes in massively dense sound structures. Donald, do you hear that in this piece?
1: I think what you hear from the work of Kaija Saariaho is, much like the composer Georg Ligeti, this feeling of some enormous organic being, structure, natural wonder of the world. For me, this work, it's a little like looking up at a starry sky. The enormity of it, the awe that you feel, and it's always changing, and of course the stars are always there twinkling, and there are an array of things that are always changing, but at the same time, it doesn't. Within this relatively short period of time, it's a very hypnotic sound world. A remarkable piece of music.
0: Let's listen. We're in Walk Festival Hall with guest conductor Dalia Stasevska. She's receiving warm applause as she comes on stage to conduct the Grand Teton Music Festival Orchestra in a performance of Winter Sky by Kaija Saariaho.

0: You've just heard Ciel d'Hiver, Winter Sky by Kaya Sarriaho. Guest conductor Dalia Stasevska was on the podium at Walk Festival Hall in Jackson Hole, Wyoming, leading the Grand Teton Music Festival Orchestra.
1: You're listening to Live from the Grand Teton Music Festival. I'm Donald Runicles.
0: And I'm Jeff Counts.
1: We have talked in the past, Jeff, about, gosh, if time travel were possible, where would you go back to culturally, artistically? And I know very often one talks about, well, let's go back to Vienna. And certainly working on this program today, I'm just thinking, no. Paris.
0: Between the Wars.
1: Paris Between the Wars.
0: Yep.
1: The next piece we're about to hear is very much a product of its time. This is the music of Jacques Ibert. I'm wondering if you, as I do, hear very much in this mischievously wonderful and slightly blasphemous, heretical...
0: Irreverent
1: music. One hears Paris in the 1920s and the 30s.
0: His sense of humor is so obvious in almost everything he wrote, and never more than in this piece. Can I give a little bit of the scenario of how this music was first written? It was originally meant to be incidental music for a play called The Italian Straw Hat, a farce. So the story, Donald, of The Italian Straw Hat involves the search to replace the eponymous hat, which has been eaten by a horse while its owner was in the bushes with their lover. Now, the hat's owner was due to be married that day, incidentally not to their lover, and the anger over the lost hat and the row that ensues with the owner of the horse is a stand-in, of course, for the guilt they feel about everything else. You won't want to miss this. Conductor Jerry Ho takes the stage at Walk Festival Hall to conduct Jacques Ibert's Divertissement here at the Grand Teton Music Festival in Jackson Hole, Wyoming.

0: You've just heard Jacques Ibert's divertissement. That was conductor Jerry Ho leading musicians of the Grand Teton Music Festival Orchestra in Jackson Hole, Wyoming. And now, Donald, we turn to Ravel. This is his Alberata del Grazioso. It may only be 8 minutes long, but this short work is a masterpiece, isn't it?
1: All of Ravel's works are masterpieces. This is one of my favorite pieces. I think what I find most compelling or convincing is the feeling of, in this old troubadour tradition in which a song portrays the parting of two lovers at dawn. I think dawn is very important, this feeling of a new day, something bright and brilliant, but I think in some ways there's such sensuality in this work. You can sense this sultry heat during the night, and it has this feeling, it's like a serenade from one lover to another. That is so typical of Maurice Ravel. But he never has to specify it. I think it's left for us to just experience it.
0: Now taking the stage, with enthusiastic applause, here at Walk Festival Hall, music director Donald Runicles leads the Grand Teton Music Festival Orchestra in one of his favorite pieces, Maurice Ravel's Alberata del Grazioso.

0: You've just heard Ravel's Alberata del Grazioso. Maestro Donald Runicles was on the podium with his beloved Grand Teton Music Festival Orchestra in Walk Festival Hall, Wyoming. This has been a presentation of the Grand Teton Music Festival located in Jackson Hole, Wyoming.
1: 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Victor Munzer is our producer. Recording engineers include Vic and also Jonathan Galle. 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For information about the festival, visit gtmf.org. I'm Donald Runicles.
0: And I'm Jeff Counts. Thank you so much for being with us.

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2: 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I'm your co-host, Josh Norick, joined once again by my esteemed colleague, Dr. Ernesto Lechner.
3: Hola, amigos. There is a song by Mexican composer José Alfredo Jiménez called Camino de Guanajuato, and it begins with the following lyrics, La vida no vale nada, life is worth nothing. Now, José Alfredo Jiménez was known for his pessimistic cosmovision, and with some recent world affairs developments in mind, today we decided to focus on songs devoted to bleakness, loss, decay, and hopelessness. Well, this should be a fun hour, especially since most of these dark, dark songs are actually quite beautiful and soulful too. Right, Josh?
2: Yes, Ernesto. You know, maybe it's bleakness when expressed through song that helps us heal. And with that in mind, I wanted to start things off with Julieta Venegas, one of our favorite singer-songwriters out of Mexico, and a song when I think she recorded during an especially mopey period before she went more mainstream pop, talking about a song, Casa Abandonada, or Abandoned Home. And this is from her 2001 release, Buen Invento. And if you speak Spanish, I think you'll enjoy this track. It has some dark lyrics about the decay of a relationship. Let's take a listen.

This is the Latin Alternative. Today, an episode devoted to the moment when you realize that it is the worst of times, and songs devoted to bleakness and hopelessness, such as Gustavo Cerati's Adios from his incredible album Ahí Vamos. I think this is the album previous to the last one before he passed away. And this is a song that's actually much like many of today's songs. Yes, they're very dark. Yes, they are about losing hope. And yet, at the very end of the game, there is sort of a new birth of hope. And that is the case with Adios by Gustavo Cerati. Sort of a song about coming to terms with saying goodbye, about coming to terms with accepting completely loss. And continuing with this theme of songs that are sort of about nihilism and decay and about loss, I immediately thought of Pedro Aznar, if only because his voice, this Argentine singer-songwriter's voice, is able to express infinite amounts of pain and longing. So I thought we should have some Pedro Aznar in this episode. Now, in 1984, he released a record called Contemplaciones. I think this was his second solo album. And there is a song that's just achingly beautiful, or beautifully painful, or both. This is Pedro Aznar with A la hora que se duermen los trenes.

You're listening to The Latin Alternative and a spotlight on music from, as we say, the worst of times. Yes, songs of bleakness and decay. That song, very up-tempo and danceable, no less, was from Colombian group Bloque. It's a group that David Byrne signed to his Luacabop label in the late 90s. And that track is called Daño en el Baño, which technically translates as damage in the bathroom. And the singer, Iván Benavides, is referring to just, you know, being broke, having an apartment that's falling apart, he can't fix it. And I thought, if we're going to focus on songs of decay, let's start at home. And in spite of some of the dark themes here, much of the music we're playing today is quite danceable. And I think that also applies to this track we're going to play now from Chile, from Latin Beatman, an artist who also records under the name Beatman and Roban and DJ Bitman. He collaborated with the Chilean vocalist Francisca Valenzuela on this song called Help Me. It's actually in English. And again, I thought, you know, this is an interesting song because if you just heard it, it makes you want to dance, go to a club. It's got a bumping kind of funk hip-hop beat, but it's a bit more socially conscious than is typical, I think, for a song in that genre. And one of the lines just kind of caught my attention. It says, we should just pass on by, ignore his pleas and cries. We should all dress alike, model behaviors what they like. It's a little bit out of 1984, perhaps. And I don't mean the sound, but the book. But anyway, let's take a listen. This is Latin Beatman from the 2009 album Color, the track Help Me.

0: This is the Latin Alternative. We just heard one of the most heartbreaking boleros in the history of Latin music. La vida es un sueño. Life is a dream. Originally written by Cuban composer and virtuoso musician Arsenio Rodriguez, who was blind and at one point had hopes of regaining the ability to see. So he, with a lot of hope, he booked the trip to New York to consult with some specialists. And at the end of this visit, he realized that there was no hope after all. He was not going to be able to see again. And at that point, he writes a bolero called La Vida es un Sueño. We did not listen to the original version by Arsenio Rodriguez. Instead, I picked a version by Venezuelan supergroup Federico y su Combo Latino. Very lush and beautiful, underscoring the drama in the lyrics.
1: Now we're going to go back to the late 60s, an artist who did not really gain fame in this country until just 5 years ago. I'm talking about the Mexican-American artist Rodriguez. He was an artist who had one release in this country, which pretty much went nowhere, and by a fluke of luck, it became a major radio hit in South Africa. And even though he had never set foot in South Africa, his albums went multi-platinum, and a great documentary movie about 5 years ago came out about Rodriguez. And what do you know? At that point, much later in his career, in his late 60s, he became a star here in the United States. But I wanted to spotlight a pretty dark song from Rodriguez called Hate Street Dialogue. And again, you realize the song was written during very turbulent times, being a Chicano, growing up in Detroit in the 60s. I can only imagine what life must have been like for him. And I like this line: a dime, a dollar, they're all the same. When a man comes in to bust your game, the turnkey comes, his face a grin, locks the cell, I'm in again. So, with the theme of bleakness and decay, this is Rodriguez and Hate Street Dialogue from his album Cold Fact.

0: You're listening to The Latin Alternative and a spotlight on music from, as we're calling it, the worst of times. Yes, songs that perhaps are lyrically bleak or despondent. And this song was from Alejandro Escovedo, critically acclaimed artist, never really achieved big sales, but really considered one of the musical prides of Austin, Texas. That track was called Sally Was a Cop. And it's a song that talked a little bit about the violence in Mexico, especially northern Mexico, and the murder of police officers and just bodies found in ditches. Very dark song, but very poignant, and I think it's really great personally when artists speak up on political issues.
1: Now, Josh, I remember growing up in Buenos Aires, occasionally this song would come out on the radio, and it just oozed sadness. It was definitely one of the most painfully sad songs I had ever heard as a kid. This was Alone Again Naturally by Gilbert O'Sullivan. And later when I grew up, I once decided to actually look up the words on the internet. And it was just stunning how, I mean, it's almost ridiculously bleak. I don't think I ever read lyrics that were so despondent. And I think when I was listening to that song as a kid in Buenos Aires, I wasn't alone. I think Vicentico, the lead singer of Argentine group Los Fabulosos Cadillacs, was also listening, because recently he released a record called Último Acto, sort of a compilation of sorts with many assorted recordings. I was so amused to find out that Vicentico had recorded a Spanish version of the same song. This is Alone Again, as performed by Vicentico, Solo Otra Vez.

0: This is the Latin Alternative. Today, continuing a very pensive and danceable tour through songs about loss and decay and hopelessness. And those feelings definitely can apply to romance, especially when they're autobiographical. We just heard a beautiful salsa tune, perfect to dance to, but with incredibly melancholy lyrics by Rubén Blades. This was Paula C. And it certainly rings true when you listen to him singing the lyrics, because this is about the first woman who broke his heart, Paula C. In fact, I've seen on the internet a couple of interviews with the actual Paula C, where she talks about the song and her relationship with Rubén's really nice anecdotes. And again, Rubén Blades sort of manages to capture that perfect bittersweetness of beauty and sadness at the same time.
1: Now we're going to play a harder rocking song with some groove from Venezuela, certainly a place that in many ways has been experiencing some true decay, going from at one point the wealthiest country in Latin America due to its oil reserves to quickly becoming one of its most impoverished. And capturing that is La Vida Boheme, very political rock band who relocated to Mexico, in fact, just a year or two ago. This song, El Sentimiento Ha Muerto, is sort of a take on a song and a group with a similar sounding name that was very popular in the pop rock world. You could say the more lighter pop rock, happy era of Venezuela. And they put a play on that, and they called it El Sentimiento Ha Muerto, or The Feeling Has Died. I think this is a great example of a song that can be bleak and yet powerful and make you want to just pump your fists at the same time. And this is from the group's debut album, came out in 2011, Nuestra.

Yeah.

0: 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Yes, songs of bleakness and decay. If you like what you've been hearing, we hope you'll join us on Facebook each week at The Latin Alternative and on Twitter, our ID is Latin Alt. You can also find the weekly streaming podcast edition of the show at thelatinalternative.com. And Ernesto, I want to thank you for coming up with this depressing yet musically uplifting episode.
1: Yes, I thought it was a wonderful hour of some tremendous music. And I thought it was really interesting that you picked Manu Chao to close the show today, because I remember meeting Manu in person here in LA. And right away, we started talking about politics and inequality and racism and whatnot, and he sort of said the sentence just with fury, is that el mundo es un asco, the world is a disgusting place. Then we talked about some other pleasant things, but that phrase of his, just the way he said it, it stuck with me. So it's perfect for our decay worst of times episode. And you'll agree with me in saying, Josh, that politic kills, right?
0: Oh, I would very much agree with you, Ernesto. Politic does sometimes kill. And Manu Chao somehow makes it playful and danceable, especially this remix by Prince Fatty. So we're going to sign off now, going back to 2007, the Prince Fatty remix of Manu Chao's Politic Kills.
1: Hasta la próxima.
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I'm Josh Norick for The Latin Alternative. The technical producer is Dave Michaels for WEXT. 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

0: Radio Bilingüe presenta Línea Abierta. 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

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This is your host, DJ Bat Race, here on Sea Life Radio. I'm going to start you off with some super mellow tracks. I'm going to mix some vinyl in somewhere in there. And just in case you're wondering, we're listening to KWMR, 90.5 Point Reyes Station, 89.9 Bolinas, 92.3 San Geronimo Valley. 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

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You listen to a little bit of Broadcast and some Tortoise in there. And who knows what's next on Sea Life Radio.

thank you for listening to another, the 43rd episode of Sea Life Radio here on KWMR. We got about 5 minutes left, so I'm going to leave you with a couple tracks from Grouper and...

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2: 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I'm Jim Bennett. For the next 2 hours, we'll be exploring the music that can be conveniently described as jazz. Here on KWMR, 90.5 FM Point Reyes Station, 89.9 FM Bolinas, and 92.3 FM San Geronimo Valley Community Radio for West Marin, streaming live at kwmr.org, and we cablecast on Horizon Channel 47. We'll begin our program by celebrating the birthdays of two very influential pianists in modern jazz, the late Jerry Allen, who was born June 12, 1957, and passed away in 2017, just after her 60th birthday. And we'll also celebrate the birthday of Kenny Barron, who just turned 83 on June 9th of this year. Jerry Allen left us all too soon, but she had a huge impact on younger musicians, including a lot of pianists and other instrumentalists as well. She had collaborations with Ornette Coleman, Charles Lloyd, Oliver Lake, and Wallace Roney, among many others. She was also part of a trio that included Paul Motion and Charlie Hayden, and was important as an educator and mentor as well. She taught at the University of Michigan and grew up in the Detroit area, and she was also the director of jazz studies at the University of Pittsburgh. We'll hear her, first of all, toward the beginning of her recorded career. She did record a number of important albums and is very underrated as a composer as well. We'll hear her with Charlie Hayden and Paul Motion, ostensibly Charlie's album, known as Etudes. And the album was actually billed Charlie Hayden, Paul Motion featuring Jerry Allen, Etudes, on Soul Note Records, coming out in 1987. And we'll listen to the great composer Herbie Nichols' composition, Shuffle Montgomery, and also a very, very underrated pianist who had an all-too-short career. So we'll hear Jerry Allen with Paul Motion and Charlie Hayden and Shuffle Montgomery. Then we'll hear a new album that has just come out, actually came out on Jerry's birthday this year. It is by the bassist Hannah Marks, who resides in New York City, moved there in 2019 from Bloomington, Indiana. And this new album is known as Feed the Fire, which is perhaps the most covered of Jerry Allen's compositions. And we'll listen to the title track. This is new on Inductomorph Records. The producer of the date is the pianist Jason Moran, who was heavily influenced and inspired by Jerry Allen as a composer and a pianist, and he is one of the leading lights of the current generation of piano players out there. In fact, Jason encouraged Hannah to move to New York City, and it was while there that she saw Jason Moran's trio at the Village Vanguard perform this very composition by Jerry Allen known as Feed the Fire, and it became somewhat of a motto and anthem for Hannah as she established her career as a musician. We'll then hear a newly released album by the Kenny Barron Trio from the 1990s that also included the bassist Ray Drummond and Ben Reilly, the drummer of choice for Thelonious Monk for many, many years. It's a new release on Elemental Music known as So Many Lovely Things, a 2-CD set or 2-LP set that came out on Elemental Music quite recently. Kenny was born on June 9th, 1943 in Philadelphia. And we'll hear a composition which is known as Time Was, originally inspired by the version of this piece by John Coltrane from his Prestige recording from 1957, known as Coltrane. And Red Garland was the pianist on Time Was originally, and we'll hear it as part of this new release that has just come out with Kenny Barron, who has prolifically recorded as a leader and pianist and also as a sideman for decades now, and is definitely a grand master of the music itself. And we're lucky to still have him with us. And we'll also listen to a new recording that features a tribute to him, which is simply known as Kenny Barron, by the pianist Helen Sung's big band, and Helen's new release, which is known as Oracles. The Kenny Barron album that we're going to feature that has just been released was recorded live at Brecon in Wales at the Brecon Jazz Festival in August of 1995. And anyway, that's what we've got ahead of us. Let's start with Jerry Allen, Paul Motion, and Charlie Hayden from the album Etudes, and a version of the Herbie Nichols composition Shuffle Montgomery.

0: This is Forms and Feelings, and I'm Jim Bennett on KWMR, which is in Point Reyes Station, Bolinas, and also San Geronimo Valley. 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
0: We just heard the new recording by the pianist and composer Helen Sung, and her first with a big band. It is known as Oracles, and it is just out on Sunnyside Records. The release is a series of musical portraits of some of her great influences, jazz legends like Clark Terry, Ron Carter, Jimmy Heath, Wayne Shorter, Barry Harris, Kenny Barron, Herbie Hancock, and Sir Roland Hanna. And we heard something, a movement from a work known as Pianism. The first movement is known as Barry Harris. The second, which is the one that we heard, is Kenny Barron. And the third, Herbie Hancock. We chose the Kenny Barron movement because of his birthday, which took place on June 9th of this year, making him 83 years of age. And also, in a way, paying tribute to his work as an electric pianist, which he did initially in the 1970s. And really, I think Helen coming very close as a pianist to the touch and the sound that Kenny Barron had on electric piano. We also heard a brand new recording by Kenny Barron that was recorded initially in 1995 at the Brecon Jazz Festival in Wales, and recorded in August of that year, but released for the very first time recently on Elemental Music, known as So Many Lovely Things. And we heard a version of Time Was, which was partially inspired by Red Garland's appearance with John Coltrane, and the album Coltrane on Prestige from 1957, Time Was, Kenny Barron, Ray Drummond, and Ben Reilly. It was an album that was produced by the jazz detective Zev Feldman. Ben Reilly and Kenny Barron were also part of the group known as Sphere, originally formed to play the music of Thelonious Monk. That also included the fellow Monk mate to Ben Reilly, Charlie Rouse, the saxophonist, as well as Buster Williams. Anyway, it's great to have this new recording from August 12, 1995. The recording was made by the director of the Brecon Jazz Festival in Wales, Jed Williams. Happy birthday to the Grand Master, Kenny Barron, June 9th, 1943. We also celebrated the heavenly birthday of the influential pianist and composer and educator, Jerry Allen. And we ended up in the second position with a new recording that came out by bassist Tana Marks. Her second date as a leader is called Feed the Fire, which is a composition by Jerry Allen that's been covered by a lot of people, including the producer of this date, Jason Moran, as well as this new version by Hannah Marks on this album for the label known as Inductomorph Records. It was released on Jerry Allen's birthday, June 12th. The quartet that Hannah Marks had for this second date as a leader consists of Nathan Rising on alto saxophone, Lex Corton playing piano, and Stephen Kramer on drums. Bassist Tana Marks. And we began by wishing Jerry Allen a happy heavenly birthday, and a trio with Jerry Allen, Paul Motion, and Charlie Hayden performing the composition by Herbie Nichols known as Shuffle Montgomery from this album on Soul Note Records from 1987 known as Etudes. That's how we began. We'll continue with a number of new releases in our next half hour, and we hope that you can stay tuned here on Forms and Feelings. Next up is a recording by a new group that the saxophonist Joe Lovano has together, known as the Paramount Quartet. It is also this new date on ECM Records that has just come out. The name of the group, Paramount Quartet, with Julian Lodge, Asante Santi DiBriano, and Will Calhoun. And we'll hear a version of the Charlie Hayden composition known as First Song from Joe Lovano and the Paramount Quartet, released on ECM Records.

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0: We concluded with the Grammy-nominated alto saxophonist Lakeisha Benjamin's new release, which is just out on Artwork Records. It is known as We Dream. And we heard a composition featuring the special guest Terrence Blanchard on trumpet. It is known as Beyond the Dawn. Some of the other guests on this release include Hiromi, as well as Chris Potter. Jeff Tane Watts is there, too, on drums. Also released this month of June is the new recording by pianist and composer Armin Donelian, which is known as Inquiry, and we heard Beyond from this recording, which is just out on Sunnyside Records. This recording started life as an unaccompanied piano demo, and then working with his recording engineer, he found that by shifting the EQ on different portions of a piece, he could create new voices and, if you will, instruments. And then he surrounds himself with a number of other musicians on some of the cuts, but the one that we listened to was all Armin, and I first heard him many years ago with Sonny Rollins in the 1970s when I had the good fortune of recording the late saxophonist at a club known as Jilly's in Dayton, Ohio. And I've long appreciated Armin Donelian's work. And also this new release. Another recording features the pianist Zella Margosian and her quintet, and she is Sydney-based. The music is inspired by her Armenian heritage, and from the quintet, we heard a piece known as In Flight. That's a new album, Remedy, which is on Rope-A-Dope Records. And we began with Joe Lovano and his album known as Paramount Quartet, which is also the name of the group that makes its debut on this recording for ECM, and a piece written by the bassist Charlie Hayden known as First Song. Next up, as we continue a line of new releases, and we'll also do a brief tribute to the late Sonny Rollins coming up after this piece that we're about to hear, which is new from the pianist Emmett Cohen. It's a version of John Coltrane's Blue Train from Emmett's new album on Mack Avenue Records known as Universal Truth. Emmett's often accompanied by Joe Farnsworth and the bassist Yasushi Nakamura. But there are a number of guests on this release, which is a celebration of the centennial of both Miles Davis and John Coltrane. That's why we're listening to Blue Train. Now, on this release, Ron Carter is one of the guests, as well as George Coleman. And they both appear on a version of My Funny Valentine, which they both appeared on with Miles Davis once upon a time in the 1960s in the live performance of that tune. On this version of Blue Train, we'll also hear Jeremy Pelt playing trumpet, as well as George Coleman, the great legendary Memphis master on tenor saxophone. And the second tenor saxophonist is Tavon Pennicott on this version of John Coltrane's Blue Train from the album of the same name many, many years ago on Blue Note Records. But this new album by Emmett Cohen, Universal Truth, just out on Mack Avenue Records. That's how we continue. We'll then listen to Sonny Rollins and a version of Skylark from a comeback album of sorts for him, recorded for the Milestone record label and released in 1972, known as Sonny Rollins' next album. Anyway, we'll listen and appreciate the late Sonny Rollins with that piece of music, and then we'll go on to some other stuff, I promise, here on Forms and Feelings.

0: 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I'm Jim Bennett on KWMR, which is in Point Reyes Station, Bolinas, and also San Geronimo Valley. And we stream live at kwmr.org.
1: Oh, well, everybody's heard about the bird.
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on Blue Note Records, the third volume of three that were recorded and released this year on Blue Note Records, live at the Village Vanguard, the Storied Club, and the alto saxophonist Emmanuel Wilkins and his longstanding group that has been together since 2017. Emmanuel is still in his 20s, and we heard a piece known as Ring Shout, the first live recording that took place at the Village Vanguard back in 1957 was with Sonny Rollins. And what a historic and storied venue in the history of modern jazz. And the recordings keep on coming, as they should. Anyway, it's great to hear this live music as it was intended, and not in the studio, but in the environment that is the Village Vanguard, with the interaction with the audience. Ryoma Takanaga was the bass player, Micah Thomas on piano, Kwaku Sumbury is the drummer. And just before Ring Shout, live at the Village Vanguard Volume 3 by the Emmanuel Wilkins Quartet, we heard from Sonny Rollins and a great version of Skylark with that unaccompanied section by Sonny on the tenor saxophone. The album known as Sonny Rollins' next album, his first date for Milestone in 1972, recorded after a six-year retirement for Sonny, who felt most at ease in the live environment and kind of was very uncomfortable in the studio because he couldn't just perform as he wanted to and was always confined by the time element. On Skylark, he was joined by George Cables and David Lee playing drums, Bob Cranshaw, his longtime associate and collaborator, playing bass and electric bass. On a couple of the tracks, Jack DeJohnette is present as the drummer. Skylark from the one and only Sonny Rollins, who left us at the age of 95 on May 25th of this year. It's rather difficult to give Sonny his just due, and in the upcoming weeks we'll pay attention to some of his great recorded works and let you hear him again. And I hope you have been inundated with the music of Sonny Rollins since his passing, and that people will remember to continue to talk about how great and important and essential Sonny Rollins was to modern jazz. He was the last survivor of the infamous photograph, A Great Day in Harlem, and the last direct connection to Charlie Parker that was still alive. We began with a version of John Coltrane's Blue Train, as it appears on the new release from the pianist Emmett Cohen, which is called Universal Truth on Mack Avenue Records. And this performance of Blue Train also featured on tenor saxophones Tavon Pinnicott and George Coleman, in addition to Jeremy Pelt on trumpet and Joe Farnsworth, the drummer. And sharing a happy heavenly birthday with Jerry Allen, who started the program, we'll listen briefly to Chick Corea, who was born June 12, 1941, and passed away in February of 2021. We'll listen to one of his first recordings as a leader, and it was released in 1968, originally on the Solid State record label and then reissued by Blue Note years later. It's known as Now He Sings, Now He Sobs. Some have rightfully said that this kind of lays out the blueprint of all the music that Chick Corea was interested in with his compositions and the interplay between the musicians. Now He Sings, Now He Sobs is one of the most important piano trio recordings to emerge in modern jazz, an excellent group that had Roy Haynes on drums and Miroslav Vitos, one of the founding members of Weather Report, is heard as the bass player on this recording. We'll hear a composition written by Chick Corea, which is known as Matrix, as we continue on Forms and Feelings.

0: Yet another tribute to the late and great composer and pianist Thelonious Monk. It's known as Monk Conclave, reimagined by Carlos Enriquez, the bass player and band leader with his big band here, and a self-released recording that is out and has been out for about a month or so. We heard a version of I Mean You. The pianist in this case is Osmani Paredes, and also Gonzalo Rubalcaba is on the date, as well as Robert Rodriguez. Pedrito Martinez is one of the guests as well. Because Monk is so great as a composer, you're always going to find new leases on life for his compositions. A truly important and timeless composer, Thelonious Sphere Monk. We also heard the saxophonist David Sanchez and his new recording on Ropadope Records, known as Tombow, and El Gran Caribe is what we heard. David on tenor saxophone and percussion, and originally from Puerto Rico, and also present among others is his longtime associate on piano, Luis Perdomo, and the album in tribute to his mentor, Eddie Palmieri. We began with Chick Corea.
1: 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And KWMR is additionally underwritten by the Maritime Radio Historical Society. 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And now it's 2 o'clock on a Saturday afternoon, and what better can I think of than to climb up on the lanai, get up on the hikiai, lie back among all the pillows, and hear a little Hawaiian music for a while. What do you think about that?

And welcome, welcome, welcome for a couple of hours of Hawaiian music. I'm Susanna Henderson, and we've got some good things lined up. Hope you'll stay with us.

And there's that ding that I just love. Aloha kakou and ohana nui. Heya heya. What are we talking about? We're saying welcome to all. Welcome, my extended family. You were my ohana out there listening. And we have some good music. And where are we? Well, as you know, we're always on the Big Island. We're always away from Hilo, away from Kona. Go south. And then when you think you are south on Route 11, you get off and go down on the South Point Road Trail. You can drive so far, and then you have to walk or take a... Now they have some little lorries that pick you up and take you down to the very tip of Hawaii, the very tip of America. And that's where we have our little beach cottage. We have a lovely lanai with a big, big hikiai on it. And we're lying back, and as we like to say, looking out at the ocean between our toes. Doesn't that sound good? I think so.

John Chiave with from an album, a heartfelt play, Kalapapa's Prayer. Kalapapa being the ancient leper colony where on the island of Molokai were the lepers before medicine was invented for to help them. Were all taken and dropped off the edge of the sea and taken off to this sort of like a little spread of line. If you think about a row of very steep cliffs and then look down at the bottom and there's like a little sand spit out there or more, and they were dropped down or thrown off, or maybe they were taken down also by the long, long trail and then isolated on Kalapapa because there was nothing for them, no help, and it became a living hell of people who knew they were dying. So, you know, why be polite? Why put clothes on? Why, you know, restrict yourself sexually? So it was pretty awful until Father Damien came, and he was a priest, a Catholic priest, who came and felt bad for them, and he went down into them to make life better for them, see that they got food, got whatever medication, poorly that it was, he got for them. And eventually he contracted it also and died. But it's worth a visit. We flew down off the cliffs, these steep, steep drop-down cliffs. We flew in a little tiny airplane. And I think I'll never forget being there. It was just so full of meaning and beauty and story. Before that, we heard operatic-trained Emma Viri, a local Hawaiian, from the album Best of Emma, Molokai Nui Ohina, Molokai Waltz with George Helm, and unfortunately he wasn't singing. I love his voice. And Moses Kahumoku began with Hawaii Aloha from an album called Ho'okipu, which means the gift. Well, dear hearts, you are the gift to me for being here, and I just want to do a little shout out to Lizzie and Fletcher and Alex and Rachel. Lovely to have a picnic lunch with you and Charles. Very nice. Oh, such suffering, such suffering. Oh my goodness, I'm just in total heaven here. Moving on, before I get too silly, we're going to go down to Dennis Kamakahi and Steve Inglis with Kalapapa, My Hometown, sort of on the Kalapapa theme here today. There we are.

Lovely, really lovely. Dennis Kamakahi and Steve Inglis, The Sunset of Kalaupapa. And interesting that, you know, we say Kalaupapa, but it's Kalaupapa, K-A-L-A-U. L-A-U is Lao. I like to be corrected on that. We heard Kalaupapa, My Hometown. Before that, we heard Kalaupapa's Prayer with John Chiavi. Yeah, and you are, dear hearts, listening to Hawaii Calling. I'm Susanna Henderson here every other week. So happy to be on the lanai. On the lanai, lying back on the hikiai. I remember my hikiai when I lived in the islands was a bit scratchy. It didn't have a cover. It was kind of a scratchy, some kind of material. It got worn down after a while, but beautiful loads and loads of pillows, and you just lie back and lose yourself, which is nice. But we are not losing ourselves. We are KWMR in Point Reyes Station right now. 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I get kind of a kick out of that. They haven't changed their online yet because it's been Horizon Cable for 100 years. And now we're into fiber. Anyway, use them. Now, back to some more music. We have, I think we have the Lake Kukui Serenaders with Kauai Cockett and singing Enakini. If we're lucky, we have that. Yes, we do have it. Molokai Nui Ahina.

Isn't that a gas? I love whoever's singing Mr. Sun Cho Lee. I love, but this is Keola Beamer and Kapono Beamer, and about this mean old Pake man. And he goes through all of the different Filipino and different people that, groups of nationalities, rather, who were brought into Hawaii and made their way. But Mr. Sun Cho Lee, listen for it if you ever go online. This one is Keola Beamer, but other people sing it too. It's kind of a gas. Before that, we heard Johnny Noble and his Hawaiians with I Went to Hilo from an album called Hawaiian Luau of the 1920s. 1920s being sort of the first time that people began to go to the islands on the Matson liners, and the tourist industry began to take shape with just the Royal Hawaiian at one end of Waikiki Beach. And then the other end, I always forget what was there, but eventually Mr. Kaiser came along and built a skyscraper, changed it a little bit. Before that was a Nakini with Kauai Cockett and the Lei Kukui Serenaders. With that, it was nice. And I think Dennis Kamakahi before that. Lots of nice, good music on this. I call it my Molokai mix because a lot of it is about Molokai. Moving on. Yes, we are. 13, let's see. 14. There we are.

How, oh, I just have to laugh because I love that so much. And George Kahumoku is, I mean, that is just a wonderful song. More Better, More Better. From Molokai Slide is the name of the song from the Hawaiian Love Songs album. George has just been here at the Dance Palace. And then he stayed with my neighbors overnight, he and Nancy. And after the show at the Dance Palace, went back to their house and played music till midnight. Oh, my goodness. Lots of good energy. And as I said, he's been here in the studio many years ago. Many years ago. Okay, you're listening to Hawaii Calling. I'm Susanna Henderson, and this is KWMR 90.5 Point Reyes Station. Bolinas, 89.9 Bolinas, and 92.3 San Geronimo Valley. We're listener-supported West Marin Community Radio. That's you, dear hearts. West Marin, listener-supported. Oh, let me tell you, St. Columbus. We are underwritten by St. Columbus, and I'm thrilled about that. This is a new, they're new as underwriters. So it's the Episcopal Church up in, just before Inverness, in the retreat house. So St. Columbus wants you to know that they hold sermons and gatherings, and the retreat house offers in-person retreats to individuals and small groups. More information about St. Columbus podcast and events at St. Columbus, that's ST Columbus, Inverness.org. And we're also underwritten by the Community Land Trust Association of West Marin, also known as CLAM. CLAM holds real estate and housing in perpetual trust for the people of West Marin. More information about its projects and advocacy can be found at clam.ptreyes.org. Very good. And outfit, I should say. Oh, excuse me. All right. We're going to go to a little of ancient stuff on the record player. Molokai Tavern.

excuse me, a Molokai trio. We just heard Lei Halava, Bayview Home, and Honomune Molokai. What I love about this ancient record with the glued together, taped together cover is that the list of songs on the album do not in any way correspond with the way they are on the record because they hadn't gotten to that yet. But it's a wonderful old album. It's in two pieces now, three pieces. the trio that you heard singing are the Anna and Abraham Dudois and their sister-in-law Liza Paleka, and they would walk around the tables in the Molokai Inn and play music while you were eating. And if you were listening carefully to the music here, you'd hear people laughing and talking and the clanking of silverware. That's one of my faves, one of my great faves. All right, moving on to a little more music. I have Makana up here with Deep in an Ancient Hawaiian Forest. And I think you'll like it. I know you will. You better.

Pauhana time. Pau means all finished. Hana means work, although this is not work, that's for sure. Being with you, dear hearts, is just joyful for me. I'll be back in a couple of weeks with more Hawaiian music. Hope you enjoyed the mixture that we had. And if you stay tuned, there's more Hawaiian music till 4, followed by Putumayo world music at till 5. Chris Helm with Global Village from 5 to 6. Night Swim with Deep Ninja, 6 to 8. And Jeffrey Wilkinson, Saturday Night Function from 8 to 10. And then 10 to midnight, Cosmo Tunes. That's our Professor Cosmo, you know him. Midnight to 1 is Latin Alternative. And then Professor Cosmo takes you tippy-toeing through the night till dawn, when we have fiesta at 6 o'clock in the morning, followed by Suzanne Bona with Sunday Baroque.

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I'm a board member of KWMR, and I listen all the way in from Redwood City. 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

I was scared when I lost my mother, my father, my brother, my sister. Otherwise, you know, I guess it's gonna sound kind of weird. I'm not scared for myself for dying. Because I believe all of this, but it's all temporary. This is just one shell. Because we Hawaiian, we live in both worlds. I don't know if you can relate to this. We live on both sides. So it's kind of like if I went now, that's all right. I'll go set the table for you guys. Keep this too hot because we cannot help it, bro. It's in our veins. It's the cocoa that flow in our body. We cannot help it.

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Howdy, I'm Richard Dillman from Point Reyes Station, your transmitter wrangler, and I listen to KWMR whenever I'm not busy sending lusty salvos of Morse code out at the RCA station. 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

Hello, everybody, and welcome to the Putumayo World Music Hour, a musical journey around the globe. I'm Rosalie Howarth. Dan Storper is on the road this week. Today, we'll trace one of the world's most popular musical styles, from its original home in Jamaica to countries like India, South Africa, Australia, and France. There's almost nowhere on the planet that the reggae beat hasn't penetrated. But it's a relatively recent style, having developed in Jamaica in the 1960s. It's based on Caribbean forms like ska and mento, but its roots lie in Africa, which is where we will begin, with the late Lucky Dubé doing We Love It.

an American musician who often writes to the reggae beat. That was Ben Harper with Jah Work. Jah, of course, referring to the divine figure in Rastafarianism, a religion that many reggae musicians adhere to. Ben's lyrics also carry on reggae's tradition of social and political commentary. On its journey around the globe, reggae has spread even as far as to the outback of Australia. Lekbala Mujik is a band of Aborigines who use ancient instruments, including the didgeridoo. Native people prefer the original name, Yidaki, since didgeridoo was simply the name that the white man gave it, imitating its sound. Drankingbala is a creation myth sung in the traditional language of Ingaigbon.

0: Drinking Bala by Australia's Blekbala Mujik, sung in the traditional language of Inga Ingbon from the Reggae Around the World collection. Their stage show includes some amazing traditional and contemporary dancers. We'll follow the reggae beat to India and Brazil in the next set. You can find out about the music at putumayo.com, where you can stream other shows in the series as well. Be sure to leave us a comment or a request when you visit.
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0: It's Reggae Around the World today on the Putumayo World Music Hour. I'm Rosalie Howard. Dan Storper is traveling abroad this week. The Gulf of Mexico and the Caribbean are joined by the Yucatan Channel, so it's no surprise that musical styles flow back and forth. A lot of Latin singers include reggae in their repertoire, including Julieta Venegas, a singer and guitarist who also plays the traditional accordion. Here's No Hace Falta, or It's Not Necessary, from her album Limón y Sal, Lemon and Salt. No hace

0: the revved-up reggae beat of Salon de Beleza by Brazil's Zeca Baleiro. Baleiro is his nickname, meaning candy man, because of his fondness for sweets. The song title means the beauty parlor. In it, he declares that the woman he loves is naturally gorgeous and doesn't need a beauty salon. Reggae takes on a whole new aspect when melded with the eastern sounds of India. Stephen Kapoor, known as Apache Indian, is of Indian heritage, but he grew up in Birmingham, a city in northern England that has a big Jamaican and East Asian population. So blending the two cultures came naturally to him. Om Namah Shivaya takes its title from a Hindu prayer. The lyrics deal with his own quest for identity in an increasingly multicultural society.
1: Well, everybody, would you focus your mind?

0: A true reggae pioneer. That was the legendary Jamaican guitarist Ernest Ranglin with Stop That Train, a cover of a song that appeared in the movie The Harder They Come. He's been around since the 1950s, laying down smoking licks in the studio, playing with the groundbreaking Scatolites, and touring with Jimmy Cliff. He's also well-respected in the jazz world. Stop That Train is on the Reggae Around the World compilation. Our next stops are France and Spain on our Reggae World Tour. 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
0: Welcome back to the Putumayo World Music Hour and Reggae Around the World. It's certainly one of the most pervasive rhythms, partially because it's relatively easy to play. Once you settle into that backbeat rhythm, with the emphasis on the first beat instead of the second, it's easy to stay in the groove. Then, too, there's reggae's universally appealing message of spirituality and unity. Manu Chao is a fun and inventive Spanish musician who lives in France. He works effortlessly in a wide variety of styles, writing and performing and producing. He inserts a little reference to ganja, the medicinal herb of Rastafarianism, into this acoustic piece, Clandestino.
2: Okay, señor Papatito, Clandestino aquí presente.

That's the Basque band Maixeta Ishir, featuring the accordion playing of Maixa Lizarribar. They play a style known as triqui, a pop mix of folk melodies and borrowed influences like Latin music and reggae. Another unexpected place to hear the reggae beat is in India. Lucky Ali is the son of the famous Indian comedian Mehmood. He's put out several albums and acted in a few movies in Bollywood. Listen to the lush production and the interesting use of a mouth harp in Kittini Hussein Zindigi.

That's Majek Fashek with Promised Land from the Reggae Around the World collection. Though he has the trademark dreadlocks of the religion, he says he's not a Rasta. His spirituality comes from African and Christian traditions of his native Nigeria. He was declared a miracle maker there when he played his song Bring Down the Rain, and the rains came, ending a long drought. And we wind up in the USA, where we'll find millions of reggae enthusiasts. Peter Rowan is a bluegrass musician, known for his work with Bill Monroe, Jerry Garcia, and the new Riders of the Purple Sage. Let's hear his heartfelt version of Bob Marley's No Woman, No Cry, which closes out Putumayo's Reggae Around the World CD.

Peter Rowan's tribute to the father of reggae, Bob Marley. Few musical styles have spread so far, so fast as reggae. It burst forth in the early 1960s with Bob Marley's Catch a Fire album and Jimmy Cliff's movie, The Harder They Come. And since then, it's found a place in the music collection of millions of people around the planet. I'm Rosalie Howarth, and along with my co-host, Dan Storper, who's traveling this week, we'd like to thank our producers, Shane Sharkey, Sonia Skelton, and Drew Young, and you for joining us on the journey. You can find out about the music on today's show and stream other shows in our series at putumayo.com. See you next time for the Putumayo World Music Hour. Till then, travel safe, and so long.

0: 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I'm Jane Mickelson from Bolinas. 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In this land of locavores, I'm a local listener.
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We'll highlight music from throughout his career, and we'll get things underway right at the beginning, his debut release, as we begin this visit to the Global Village.